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4: Exploring science in the sea. The Japanese spider crab is harmless to people, but it might not look that way if you happen to cross it at the bottom of the Pacific Ocean. It can span 12 feet, the largest known crab on the planet. The crab's hard body is typically about a foot long, and the crab weighs 35 or 40 pounds. It has 10 legs. 8 of them are for walking along rocky ocean bottoms. The other 2 hold powerful claws. The claw legs are longer than the walking legs on males, but shorter on females. Japanese spider crabs spawn in fairly warm, shallow waters, primarily off the Pacific coast of Japan. Juveniles are pretty small. As they reach adulthood, though, they grow to giant proportions, and they move to deeper waters, generally a few hundred feet to 1,000 feet or deeper. The crabs can't swim. Instead, they scuttle along the bottom looking for food. They nab small fish and crack open clams. They also scavenge for dead animals and scrape algae off the rocks. Because of their size and hard shells, the crabs face few threats, mainly from fishers, because they're considered a delicacy in parts of Japan. And they're well disguised. Their mottled, spiny appearance blends into the background. Just to be safe, though, juveniles sometimes disguise themselves. They pluck bits of kelp, sponges, or other organisms. They chew on them for a little while, then stick them on their shells. That helps keep these imposing but harmless creatures safe at the bottom of the Pacific Ocean. Science in the Sea is available as a weekly podcast at scienceinthesea.org. I'm Holly Brawley.

We were debating how many new songs to play and how many old songs to play. We're going to play a few old ones that still work.

Hello, hello. You are listening to 89.7 KMNR FM, broadcasting out of Rolla, Missouri. My name is MC Asian Jesus. This is my first show. I went on a trip to Japan, and those 2 weeks, I forgot a lot, but I locked back in. I read up on what I needed to do. I'm feeling pretty good. But today is going to be a pretty relaxing show, I assure you. I don't really know the plan for today, but I'm thinking we're going to listen to a little bit of, I said I went to Japan, listen to a little bit of Japanese music, I think, and just kind of like settle back into things while I try to figure things out. I apologize if there's any kinks, any bad transitions here or there, but I'm going to do my best to make this an enjoyable listening experience. So, yeah. Hold on 1 second. Let me just do one thing here.

All right, just had to log something really quickly, but I think, honestly, just to talk a little bit about my Japan trip here, I went to Osaka, Kyoto, and Tokyo, so it was a lot of fun. Those were the, I think, three of the coolest cities to visit. I think we really prioritized, it was me and my family, we went to Osaka, we prioritized the food scene there. They have a really good fried food scene there, and a lot of good like street vendors and stuff like that. So if you're ever going to Osaka, make sure to prioritize that. I think that that's one of the best things to do there. I mean, there's a lot of shopping as well, but I think food-wise, Osaka really excels, really shines through. Kyoto, obviously, that's the old capital of Japan. It's the old imperial capital, so there's so many cool ancient architectural buildings there, and it's just really cool to look around and kind of feel that history, you know, as you're exploring and stuff like that. So I would highly recommend Kyoto, I think, just for that purpose. And then Tokyo, obviously, there's so much to do in Tokyo. I think you could probably find a little bit of everything. There's food there. There's again, like shrines and other ancient buildings and monuments. And then there's just so much else going on just because of the size of the city. I think one thing I would highly recommend if you're ever in Tokyo, and honestly, they have these in a lot of the other cities as well, like Kyoto and stuff like that, but it's called Team Labs. And again, this views are expressed in this program are not those of KMNR, the University of Missouri Systems, or the University of Missouri Board of Curators, but I really enjoyed Team Labs. It was like a I don't even know how to describe it. It was like an art museum, but it was like a 4D kind of experience art museum where all this stuff is kind of going on around you. They have like a bunch of exhibits where you kind of go into the art itself. It's really hard to explain. You have to look up photos and stuff like that, but it's like a 4D experience all around. They have like aromatherapy machines going on to like give out certain smells, and then they have like projections onto the walls and stuff like that. It's just a really cool experience overall, and it's something that, you know, after walking through a bunch of shrines, which are really cool, and eating a lot of food, it's like, let me experience something else while I'm in Japan. And so I think that was very, very cool experience. But yeah, I think honestly, today, just gonna play a little bit of Japanese music. I don't really have a plan, to be honest. I'm just gonna find something fun to listen to. Yeah, give me one second here, but getting this set up. I think we'll start with this first song here. Maybe I'll play a couple songs and then talk about them afterward. But yeah, without further ado, here we go.

Hello, hello. So I did put a lot more songs on there than I was thinking, but I just kept thinking of more songs to put, and I still have more, but I figured I should come back on here and just kind of talk about some of the songs that I just played. I'm going to be so honest. We log these songs, right, you know, to like, you know, for any viewers that want to listen to them later, but a lot of these songs are, the titles are fully in Japanese, and I'm looking them up. It turns out that they actually, like, when you look it up, it comes up with the English translation. So I'm finally figuring out what some of these are, like what the, like the name is, and it's not just a bunch of like kanji or just, like the Japanese characters on my Spotify screen. So like I'm figuring it out. I'm learning as I go, which is I think an important quality, you know. Always keep learning. But yeah, so that first song, "Stay With Me," by Miki Matsuru. I want to say Miki Matsubara, but I mean, I could be butchering all of these, who knows. But that's a really, really good song. I love that song. I feel like it really blends, I guess, like, just like 80s, like, kind of pop, like 80s, like, city pop with, like, Japanese music, I guess. Well, I guess they also call it Japanese city pop, but it just really blends the two together, and I really like that. The next one, fully Japanese characters, but I learned that it's called "Where Our Blue Is." Don't know what that means, but it's by Tatsuya Kitani. I think that's a band, actually, and that is from one of my favorite animes of all time. That is their Jujutsu Kaisen. That's their one of their, I think it's season 2's arc. They have like an intro arc, which is like a kind of like a flashback arc, and that is their I guess intro song for that. Next one was Suzume. That's a really, really good song. I had a playlist back in the day, high school, so like 3 years ago, but it had a bunch of like kind of like those orchestral pieces on it, because when I was doing physics work, I wanted to feel like I was like a physicist, and that like I was actually like doing some groundbreaking stuff, even though I was just doing like basic basic projectile motion and stuff like that. It wasn't anything crazy, but I wanted to feel like I was a master physicist. So I put that on the playlist, including a lot of other songs as well. But the next one is like a Origami by, I want to say, Susumu, but I don't know. And that one's, I like that one a lot. I feel like it's got like some jazz to it, which is really nice. I like the piano that plays and stuff like that. And then of course, last song, "Fly Day Chinatown." I feel like a lot of people have heard that one, and that's a really good song. I really like that one a lot. Again, that one's got like that 80s vibe to it and stuff like that, and you know, it's just really fun overall. Makes you feel good. I listen to a lot of these on the like subway rides and stuff like that in Japan. But yeah, those are the songs that were played there.

did that. But the one frustration I have is that nobody can decide what side of the road to walk on. So I'm not one of those people that's like, oh, you, if you, I'm from America, you can only walk on the right side of the road or whatever. But like, I just don't understand. And so I was like, I was completely okay with, okay, if we get there and everybody's walking on the left side because people drive on the left side of the road there, then that's fine. But no, people just walk wherever they want to walk. And maybe you would think like, oh, it's just tourists like getting in the way and so people have to avoid them. No, I could be in the most like remote part of the city where no tourists are really going. Because we did that a few times, just kind of walking from shrine to shrine. We would go through parts of the city that tourists don't really visit. And people would still just walk wherever they wanted to walk, whether that be the right side or the left side. And you can't do that in Japan. I'm sorry, but me and my girlfriend did some research, and like Tokyo, like the city itself is the size of Chicago, like the area of like Chicago, except it has like four times the amount of people. You can't have like a system where you can just walk wherever you want. It's too chaotic. And so like I felt like I was walking into people every like second of the day. And it, especially as a tourist, so you got like a backpack on or whatever like that, because you have to have your passport and you have to have everything with you just in case. It's like, I feel like I'm knocking people over all the time. And so, I don't know, I think it might just be, it definitely is just a cultural thing. I think the Japanese, on average, are very comfortable being like packed up very tightly. I mean, in the cities and stuff like that. I mean, it's pretty clear that that's okay with them. But it's like, at least like, let's have a system for walking on the roads. And it's not even like a, oh, people just don't care. No, it is a, even like in the subway, there were stairs going down to the different subway levels, and it would change, no, like depending on what station you are, which side was going down. You know, it would be like, sometimes you'd be going down on the right side, it would have an arrow pointing like on the right side, and sometimes the arrow would be on the left side. It's like, even the city can't decide where people, they want people to be walking. So that was my one complaint. And I think, other than like, if that's the one complaint you have about a city or like a trip, then you were all good. But it was other than that, it was really, really fun, really eye-opening, I think, of an experience. I have a little bit more I want to talk about it, but first I want to go ahead and move on to some town and campus news here. Really the only news coming in right now is June 13th, 2026. There's a Rolla Pride celebration, 1501 East 9th Street, Rolla. Join LGBTQ+ Rolla for an all-ages event or evening of Pride featuring community and vendor booths, food trucks, and live entertainment. Come celebrate, connect, and show up for the community. More details coming soon. It's got a little star emoji, but yeah. That was the town and campus news. Again, that was 5 to 9 p.m. June 13th, 2026. But yeah, the other thing I really wanted to talk about, actually, in regards to Japan, and I found this really interesting, is like the concept of religion over there is really interesting. And again, the views expressed in this program are not those of KMNR, the University of Missouri System, or the University of Missouri Board of Curators. But going to all of these shrines and temples, so there are shrines and temples there. That's the first thing we should probably talk about, I believe. Now, I don't want to spread some false information here, so let me look this up really quickly, because I got them mixed up last time. Yes, okay. So, shrines in Japan are Shinto. So, Shinto is the indigenous Japanese religion there. It was very much so like, oh, there's like a mountain range or like a river here, and we're going to worship, there's a spirit or like a god living in that river, and we're going to worship that river or something like that. Temples, on the other hand, are Buddhist, and so it's really, really interesting just to see kind of the flow. We went to a museum as well. We went to the National Museum of Japan, I think that's what it's called. It was in Tokyo, and there was an archaeology section, and it's just really interesting to see the development of religion and beliefs in Japan, and kind of see how everything is a lot more fluid than we think. Obviously, the Shinto religions kind of developed just as a, Japan being an island nation kind of developed by itself, but thanks to trade and relations with China and Korea, which at the time they had a very like
close trading network just because of how their proximity to each other, Buddhist ideals.

ideas from India kind of traveled up into China and then into Korea and then eventually into Japan. And you would think that there would be more conflict, and I'm sure there was, but it's really interesting to see that nowadays, I mean, you can look on some of the temple grounds and you will see shrines on the same grounds as temples. And I was really curious. I was like, being two different religions, you would think that there would be more of a, like, I guess a distinction between the two of them. But it turns out that the Japanese people really kind of took what the Buddhist teachings had to offer and kind of ingrained it in and like kind of mixed it up and hybridized it with the Shinto religion and kind of combined the two. It was like they believed that, oh, so these Buddhist gods are actually just manifestations of certain beliefs and ideas from the Shinto religion. And it's just so interesting to see how that can kind of happen and how, thanks to that, a whole new sect or a whole new branch off of Buddhism can occur just because of all this interplay and stuff like that. So I really found that interesting, to be honest, being in Japan and kind of just... It's really obvious the history while you're walking through those buildings and then looking it up later and figuring out just how much... And how, I guess, like, how our brain tries to organize a lot of things and put everything into kind of, like, very categorized boxes. But then you realize that actually everything's a lot more fluid and a lot more dynamic in history than you would once think, you know? But yeah, I mean, it was really, really, really, really cool. As far as, like, other songs go, I'm kind of looking here, see if I got anything else. I do have a few more songs, so... I'll go ahead and play a few more for you guys. A few more of the songs that I would listen to while I was in Japan on my spiritual journey. Just kidding. It was definitely a physical journey though. Walked a lot of steps. Can't lie. It was a lot. but yeah, let's get a few more songs going here. All right, and I'll see you guys soon. Probably play a few more songs here. Mm-hmm.

Hello, hello, I'm back. That was the, that song that you just heard was Shinzo wo Sasageyo. So that's another one of my favorite Japanese songs. That's from Attack on Titan. They use that for, I want to say the season 2 intro, though I might be wrong on that. It might be season 3, but really, really good song. I like that one a lot, especially if you put that on a gym playlist, anybody, and you use that to work out. That's it, gets you pumped up. The other song that I played just before that was okay, there was another one where it was just all kanji, it was all Japanese characters. I figured out what it's called Inferno by Mrs. Green Apple. Bands in Japan got some interesting names for sure, but that's also a really good rock song from an anime that I've actually never seen before, but I really do like the song. But yeah, another thing, I was thinking about some of the other stuff that I learned while I was in Japan, and I think another thing that's really interesting to me, and again, the views expressed in this program are not those of KMNR, the University of Missouri System, or the University of Missouri Board of Curators, but I really found it interesting kind of the history of like power in Japan, and kind of going from a emperor to a shogun, back to the emperor, and then eventually to the democracy that we have today. It's really, really, really an interesting kind of story in general, and I don't want to go into too much detail, but I just think that if you ever are really curious, looking up kind of just the story of like governmental power in Japan specifically. And another thing that I find really interesting about Japan's history is the Sengoku Jidai period, which is I think the translation is like broken or like shattered glass or something like that, because it was the period of time in Japan where it was fractured between a bunch of different warring daimyo or warlords, and they were all kind of fighting each other for power and control in Japan, which I think is just a really, really interesting, not only like idea for like a story, but just so cool to see how they would go from that to like a unified country and the all the governmental changes that would happen from there. And then if you're still curious about Japanese history, I think the Meiji Restoration is what they call it, is also a really interesting concept to look at. That is where the shogun he was part of the Tokugawa family. I don't remember his actual name. Like, I don't remember his first name, but I do remember the family name, the Tokugawa shogunate. He willingly gave up power back to the emperor because his people were mad at him, and so he gave it up back to the emperor. And then from there was this huge push for industrialization and kind of globalization, because for so long Japan had been an isolated country, and so they rapidly industrialized very quickly and modernized themselves, kind of in looking to the West as role models for that development, but also then trying to keep some of their Japanese culture and history safe as well in the process. But really interesting just to see this island nation kind of develop and grow in all the different ways that it did. And just learning about all of that by being in Japan is really, really fun, because it all of a sudden becomes much more real than just seeing it on a YouTube video. But yeah, speaking of interesting history and science facts, I'm going to go ahead and play a section of Science in the Sea for all of you guys. I think today we'll learn about big beak dolphins, whatever that means. So I'll go ahead and play that for you guys right now.

Exploring Science and the Sea. The Franciscana dolphin has quite the schnoz. Its beak is longer in relation to the size of its body than that of any other dolphin or whale, up to 15% of the animal's total length. The Franciscana has another distinction. It's the only river dolphin that doesn't actually live in freshwater rivers. Instead, it lives in salt water. It's found along the coast of South America, from southern Brazil to central Argentina. It's in bays and estuaries, and up to a few miles out to sea in the Atlantic Ocean. Franciscana dolphins have several other names. The most common is La Plata, for a region of Brazil where it's abundant. The dolphins are among the smallest of all dolphin species, no more than 6 feet long and weighing up to 100 pounds or so. They're grayish-brown on top and lighter underneath. As they age, though, they turn gray-white, so fishermen have given them yet another name, white ghosts. That's not just because of their color. Franciscanas move through the water slowly and quietly, perhaps to avoid attracting the attention of killer whales and other predators. But those aren't their greatest threats. Hundreds of the dolphins are caught in fishing nets every year. Coastal pollution, habitat destruction, and other human activities are also problems. So while no one knows the exact population, Franciscanas are listed as vulnerable, threatened by people who can't keep their own schnozzes out of the dolphins' business. Science in the Sea is a production of the University of Texas Marine Science Institute and is on the web at scienceinthesea.org. I'm Holly Brawley.

So that was about some dolphins. Very interesting stuff. Honestly, speaking of dolphins, I might as well go ahead and talk about some interesting facts that I have in regards to, I guess, the open ocean, as we're kind of coming to a close here. I don't want to start any new songs or anything like that, but one of the interesting things that I have just learned recently about, I guess, life in the sea happens to be about sperm whales, where utilizing AI models, they were able to determine that the language that sperm whales use to talk to each other, so the different clicks and all the stuff that they kind of use to communicate, is actually very, very similar to Mandarin Chinese. So they have like tones, and depending on the direction that their tones take when they're like chirping and stuff like that at each other, it has different meanings, and there are different dialects, and there's all this different stuff. But it's functionally very similar to Chinese, and almost as complex as Mandarin Chinese too, which is just really interesting to learn that they're, you know, what once we thought made us, I guess, unique, or one of the things that makes humans unique when it comes to language, is actually something that is very much so a part of the animal kingdom. And don't get me wrong, I think humans are very cool. I mean, we're fully aware of ourselves, and, you know, we've created, and we were able to change our environments in ways that other animals can't. But it's just kind of fascinating to learn that there's a whole other world out there that we're maybe not as familiar with, because, you know, we just don't understand the languages that they're speaking. I think another example, killer whales, orcas, they also have dialects, and I learned recently that even though there are many different populations of killer whale and orca that are killer whale slash orcas that eat different things, look slightly different, and kind of live in different areas of the ocean, there's only actually two different species. So they consider, like, similar to humans, where technically there's many different cultures, and, you know, that we all look very we all look different and stuff like that, but there's only one human species. Orcas also look different, and they eat different things, and they have different cultures, they speak differently and stuff like that, and they have different chirps that you can even like pick up on just by just listening. They are only actually two different species. All that diversity is just from kind of the way that they're raised, the what they eat, and how they speak, which is similar to humans in a way, which is really, really cool to kind of see that, and kind of see that emulated in other parts of the animal kingdom. But yeah, I want to thank you guys for listening into my first Cayman R show by myself, all alone in the captain's chair here. I hope it wasn't too uninteresting and boring, and I hope I did a good job at transitioning into the different songs. I hope it wasn't too choppy, but I want to thank you all for tuning into Heavenly Waves with me, MC Asian Jesus. 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So yeah, thank you guys. I'm gonna go ahead and end it there.

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7: At night.

Did you know that Missouri has over 6,000 known caves? For this reason, it's often called the Cave State and draws in curious spelunkers from around the country. There are many organizations and clubs throughout the state, including the Missouri Speleological Survey and the MSM Spelunkers. In fact, the Missouri State Park System gives guided tours of many cave sites, including the Ozark Caverns, Fisher Cave, and Onondaga Cave, just to name a few. Tours are limited to certain periods of the year to protect mating and migration seasons for cave animals, but there are also many commercially run caves which operate year-round. When spelunking, it is important to remember that wildlife relies on caves for survival, and that the oil from your hands can kill any formations that you touch. So as the saying goes, take only pictures and leave only footprints. For more information on spelunking or caves in Missouri in general, visit the Missouri Speleological Survey at www.mospeleo.org or visit the Department of Natural Resources at www.dnr.mo.gov/geology. This message was brought to you by your friends at KMNR 89.7 FM Raw.

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Exploring Science in the Sea. For many native Hawaiians, the centerpiece of just about any New Year's celebration is onaga, a fish that's also known as ruby snapper or long-tail red snapper. It's served at everything from weddings to birthdays, but it's especially popular at year-end celebrations, in part because it's a symbol of good fortune. It's prized for its light pink flesh, mild flavor, and its texture, all of which are considered just right for sashimi. Onaga is one of the deep seven bottom fish, a culturally important group that includes six species of snapper and one species of grouper. All seven species are found throughout the Hawaiian Islands. A snapper known as opakapaka is the most common, accounting for about half of the annual catch. Onaga ranks second. Adult onaga generally are about 2 to 2.5 feet long and weigh up to about 18 pounds, although they can grow to twice that weight. The top half of the body is red or pink, while the underside is white. The fish are found above rocky seafloors throughout the tropical Pacific Ocean, usually at depths of no more than 1,000 feet. Commercial fishing decimated many of the bottom fish stocks during the middle of the 20th century. Today, the bottom fish are protected by both state and federal regulations. Commercial fishers are limited to hook and sinker operations, no nets allowed. That's helped the population rebound, ensuring happy New Year celebrations for years to come. Science in the Sea is a production of the University of Texas Marine Science Institute at Port Aransas. I'm Holly Brawley.

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Hello, hello, hello. You are listening to KMNR 89.7 FM broadcasting live out of Rolla, Missouri. I am a tad bit late for my show, but hey, you know, living life, and here we are now. This is Lizard Tendencies. I am Goop, your humble DJ, and we have some music for you today. It's something along the lines of sounds. So it should be pretty interesting. I would like to say that as of 10 p.m., we are in safe harbor, so you might hear some naughty words. But safe harbor will end at 6 a.m., and then there will be no more naughty words. So just keep this in mind. Before I get to the music, I do want to, do some programming. And unfortunately, as much as I would love to do my favorite segment, News and Weather, I'm kind of lacking on time. So we'll start with a Science in the Sea, and then hit a bird note right after that, and then get straight into the music. But music-wise, before we do anything, we have Redeeming Qualities by Joji, Like Love by Suburban, Death Do Us Part by Royale and the Serpent, Bury a Friend by Billie Eilish, Talk Down by Cleopatra, and Heavy Eyes by Jimmy Chang. After that, it'll switch from the sounds portion to the portion. And hopefully, if you make it there, you'll enjoy it. Keep it tuned.

0: Exploring Science in the Sea. For many native Hawaiians, the centerpiece of just about any New Year's celebration is onaga, a fish that's also known as ruby snapper or longtail red snapper. It's served at everything from weddings to birthdays, but it's especially popular at year-end celebrations, in part because it's a symbol of good fortune. It's prized for its light pink flesh, mild flavor, and its texture, all of which are considered just right for sashimi. Onaga is one of the deep seven bottom fish, a culturally important group that includes six species of snapper and one species of grouper. All seven species are found throughout the Hawaiian Islands. A snapper known as opakapaka is the most common, accounting for about half of the annual catch. Onaga ranks second. Adult onaga generally are about 2 to 2.5 feet long and weigh up to about 18 pounds, although they can grow to twice that weight. The top half of the body is red or pink, while the underside is white. The fish are found above rocky seafloors throughout the tropical Pacific Ocean, usually at depths of no more than 1,000 feet. Commercial fishing decimated many of the bottom fish stocks during the middle of the 20th century. Today, the bottom fish are protected by both state and federal regulations. Commercial fishers are limited to hook and sinker operations. No nets allowed. That's helped the population rebound, ensuring Happy New Year celebrations for years to come. Science in the Sea is a production of the University of Texas Marine Science Institute at Port Aransas. I'm Holly Brawley.
1: Is Bird Note. Birds lay eggs. That means they don't nurse their young, right? Well, have you ever heard of something called pigeon milk? Pigeons, one of the most ancient of domesticated birds, feed their nestlings a peculiar milky liquid straight from the adult's beak to the baby's throat. It's often called crop milk, because it comes from special cells in the bird's crop. The crop's a section of the lower esophagus in some birds that's used for storing food before digestion. Unlike milk from mammals, pigeon milk doesn't come from a mammary gland, but it does come loaded with antioxidants and immune boosters that help the new hatchlings survive. A couple of days before their eggs hatch, both pigeon parents start making the milky substance, which they'll feed their hatchlings over the first 10 days of their lives. When the special feeding stops, the special crop milk cells return to normal. Pigeons and doves aren't the only birds that can make this special milk. Flamingos and some species of penguins can too. For Bird Note, I'm Michael Stein. 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

has been done before.

Or else he was so sound on the window as they stopped. Or else he was so sound on the window as they stopped.

And that's that. Thank you so much for listening. This was Lizard Tendencies. I am Goop. I hope you enjoyed that panic attack of music. I certainly did. If you would like to find all of the songs that were played, you can go to kmnr.org and check out specific DJs' playlists, and you can find all the music you just heard there on the show schedule. Yeah, I think that's about it from me. My time is about 2 minutes left, so I'll go ahead and give you guys some words from the heart. Whatever you got going on in life, you know, it's, all of it's always temporary. And this goes both ways. Whether you're suffering or having the best days of your life, there's always going to be change. You know, that's the only thing that you can count on, really. So, I don't know, come to terms with that, if you'd like. There's always going to be something to look forward to, and always something to be afraid of in the future. And it's a constant balance that you gotta keep, a maintenance of life you gotta live. And I guess while you're doing all that stuff, you might as well go ahead and enjoy it. Yada yada, process more than the destination, journey, or whatever. That's kind of what life is. It's a journey. And, well, you only get one journey, so you might as well make it really cool and whatever. And, keep it

0: 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Come, get some.
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0: Wow, you sound just like him.
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2: If it's still warm, then do it again.
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5: At night.

The Rotary Club is a service organization which began in 1905 by business and professional men, which met frequently at each of their place of business. Rotary expanded throughout the United States and internationally. The present goal is to eradicate polio worldwide by the year 2005. Our local Rotary Club in Rolla was the result of discussions and planning between Bruce Williams, a Rotarian from Jopland, and a nucleus of business and professional men in Rolla. The club was chartered on February 27, 1935, and is in District 6080. The organization has produced 8 district governors and currently has 75 members. The club's mission is to provide humanitarian service, encourage high ethical standards in individuals, business, and professions, and help build goodwill and peace in the world. 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The four-way tests of what we think, say, or do. 1. 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And 4. Will it be beneficial to all concerned? Contact the local Rolla Rotary Club for more information or visit their website at www.rollanet.org/Rotary.

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3: a.m.

cigarette. The water wall is calling, it lingers, then you forget. Oh, oh, oh, oh, you're a rock and roll suicide. You're too old to lose it.

0: Hey there.
1: Oh, hello, my good man. What's with the need to shine my face for?
0: I was gonna ask if my blatant annoyance makes you question your boredom as a college student. Have you ever just stared at your ceiling and think about how minuscule your existence on the physical plane that we live in is?
1: Yes and no?
0: Perfect. Well, why don't you take your pitiful self to the Rolla Public Library, where all your boredom is satiated with the joys and wonders of paper media and all the fun activities a library can provide?
1: But I don't have a library card.
0: Well, you ill-informed pleb, you can always get a library card, whether you're a Rolla resident or not.
1: Why don't I just head to the campus library and do the same thing?
0: Don't be an idiot. There's a reason that the Rolla Public Library is called the Rolla Public Library.
1: Then what's so special about the library?
0: Well, this library in particular, it has all the resources that a library has. The use of their public computers, their selection of books for adults, young adults, and even kids. Other paper formats, such as newspapers and magazines. Oh, and don't forget about their digital media, such as their ebooks and audiobooks. You just have to subscribe to their services.
1: Is there anything else that's not related to books that they provide to a stressed out college student or other forms of occupations?
0: Other than their wide selection of books and paper media, they also have online databases that can help with schoolwork, research, legal forms, and even genealogy. Or if that doesn't whet your appetite, they do have library programs, meeting rooms for, well, you know, meetings. They also provide space for you to relax and sit a while, maybe to study, or read that book for school that you haven't started and it's due tomorrow.
1: Wow, such a wide variety of activities to do in a library. I think I'll head over there now. But wait, where can I find this magical place?
0: This place that you requested is at 900 North Pine Street in Rolla.
1: Thanks, my dude. I'll go there right away.
0: This message is brought to you by your literary friends at KMNR 89.7 FM in Rolla, Missouri.

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0: 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And that's pretty cool.
1: Guess what time it is? 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

Exploring Science in the Sea. The Japanese spider crab is harmless to people, but it might not look that way if you happen across it at the bottom of the Pacific Ocean. It can span 12 feet, the largest known crab on the planet. The crab's hard body is typically about a foot long, and the crab weighs 35 or 40 pounds. It has 10 legs. 8 of them are for walking along rocky ocean bottoms. The other 2 hold powerful claws. The claw legs are longer than the walking legs on males, but shorter on females. Japanese spider crabs spawn in fairly warm, shallow waters, primarily off the Pacific coast of Japan. Juveniles are pretty small. As they reach adulthood, though, they grow to giant proportions, and they move to deeper waters, generally a few hundred feet to 1,000 feet or deeper. The crabs can't swim. Instead, they scuttle along the bottom looking for food. They nab small fish and crack open clams. They also scavenge for dead animals and scrape algae off the rocks. Because of their size and hard shells, the crabs face few threats, mainly from fishers, because they're considered a delicacy in parts of Japan. And they're well disguised. Their mottled, spiny appearance blends into the background. Just to be safe, though, juveniles sometimes disguise themselves. They pluck bits of kelp, sponges, or other organisms. They chew on them for a little while, then stick them on their shells. That helps keep these imposing but harmless creatures safe at the bottom of the Pacific Ocean. Science in the Sea is available as a weekly podcast at scienceinthesea.org. I'm Holly Brawley.

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4: Did you know that currently 2 billion people don't have access to safe drinking water? And roughly half of the world's population is experiencing water scarcity for at least part of the year? I know. And we still take water for granted every day. The UN warned in 2016 that by 2050, we will not have enough water for the people that need it. Demand will have grown by 40%, and 25% of people will live in places without enough water. So be sure to turn off that faucet while brushing your teeth,

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0: 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It's blazing hot out here. Smokey Bear says,
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6: Exploring science and the sea. Sharks and rays are in trouble. A study a few years ago found that the global population had dropped by more than 70% since 1970. And 3/4 of all shark and ray species could face extinction in the next few decades. The main threat is overfishing. Sharks and rays are valued for their meat, fins, and liver oil. Some countries provide strong protections. Others, especially those where the fish are big business, have weak protections, or none at all. And even where sharks and rays are protected, it can be hard to keep track of them. A recent study found that some fairly new techniques could help. Rapid DNA testing and environmental DNA, finding out which species are present in a region just by analyzing the water. That could help scientists monitor populations and movements, and it could help management and enforcement agencies know if protected species are being caught and sold illegally. The study looked at 25 years of research into rapid DNA and environmental DNA testing. These techniques are much faster than traditional DNA testing. They're also much less expensive, so it might be

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1: Let me tell you something. Back in my day, kids had respect. Not only did they have respect for their elders, they had respect for other people around them. But now you got these teenagers and they come in here and they think they own the place. And the worst thing is, they're swearing in front of the children. Now, I understand sometimes the excitement of the moment gets the better of you. But you gotta hold back. You can't swear in front of the children. What kind of world will we live in when little babies are dropping the F-bomb, dropping the S-word, all of the other words that are four letters? A truly sad, sad day for all of us. So I implore you, people between the ages of 13 and 20, because 20-year-olds, you're still kids, in my opinion. I implore you, that age group, stop swearing in front of the children. Just stop. It's not right. You know better than that. I believe in you. Thank you.

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Exploring Science in the Sea. It's easy to gain weight on a road trip. Restaurant meals and junk food add up. But that's not the case for some humpback whales. According to a recent study, a group of humpbacks lost an average of 24,000 pounds per adult during its annual migration, the equivalent of a city bus. The whales feed around Antarctica. They filter the tiny organisms known as krill from the water. So by autumn, the whales are nice and fat. The 103 adults in the study averaged about 33 tons apiece. When autumn arrives, the humpbacks head into warmer waters. They cruise along the Pacific coast of South America and settle in their summer breeding grounds near Colombia, a trip of several thousand miles. But they don't feed along the way, so they lose weight. Researchers use drones to shoot pictures and video of the whales at both ends of their journey. They measured the sizes of the whales and found them to be a lot thinner from late winter through spring. From that, they calculated the change in body mass. The whales lost most of their blubber, more than a third of their total body weight. The scientists also calculated what it would take to pack on that much weight, 125,000 pounds of krill for every whale. And that's a problem. Our changing climate has reduced the supply of krill. It's also changed where the krill are found. So in the years ahead, it might be harder for the whales to fuel up before they hit the road. Science in the Sea is a production of the University of Texas Marine Science Institute and is available as a weekly podcast at scienceinthesea.org. I'm Holly Brawley.

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5: Wow, Mama, I need some of that. 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Yeah, come on, Mama. Here. Hey, let me show you a good time.

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And I know change has gotta come, man.

0: Cayman R. Rolla. 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
3: Exploring science in the sea. The Japanese spider crab is harmless to people, but it might not look that way if you happen across it at the bottom of the Pacific Ocean. It can span 12 feet, the largest known crab on the planet. The crab's hard body is typically about a foot long, and the crab weighs 35 or 40 pounds. It has 10 legs. 8 of them are for walking along rocky ocean bottoms. The other 2 hold powerful claws. The claw legs are longer than the walking legs on males, but shorter on females. Japanese spider crabs spawn in fairly warm, shallow waters, primarily off the Pacific coast of Japan. Juveniles are pretty small. As they reach adulthood, though, they grow to giant proportions, and they move to deeper waters, generally a few hundred feet to 1,000 feet or deeper. The crabs can't swim. Instead, they scuttle along the bottom looking for food. They nab small fish and crack open clams. They also scavenge for dead animals and scrape algae off the rocks. Because of their size and hard shells, the crabs face few threats, mainly from fishers, because they're considered a delicacy in parts of Japan. And they're well disguised. Their mottled, spiny appearance blends into the background. Just to be safe, though, juveniles sometimes disguise themselves. They pluck bits of kelp,

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2: o'clock.

There's been a lot of flat earth conspiracy buzz around the globe recently, but did you know that humans have been able to scientifically prove that the earth is round since 300 BCE? The first description of the earth's round surface was made by Aristotle when he noted that star constellations were different in Egypt than in Greece. Ancient astronomers also noted the round shape of the moon and other planets and concluded our world could not be an exception. Global circumnavigation and satellite imaging have confirmed these theories. If you don't believe me, go see for yourself. There are many simple ways to verify you're not on a flat earth. Here's an easy one. Go to the top floor in a tall building and look out. You'll be able to see farther than on the ground because the curvature of the earth expands your field of vision at higher elevations. So next time you hear someone talking about a globulist conspiracy, remember that their arguments simply fall flat. This has been a public service announcement from your well-rounded friends here at KMNR 89.7 FM, Rolla, Missouri.

0: This is Earth and Sky with a question from a concerned listener in Missouri. He writes, I was listening to my radio the other day and heard some strange extraterrestrial sounds. Should I be worried about an alien attack?
1: While the chance for an otherworldly visitor does exist, what you heard probably radiated from a more of-this-world source.
0: Scientists have been conducting studies of this strange phenomenon that stumped most other researchers around the state.
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At the end of summer, high school graduates from around America leave home for the first time and head for college. For many students, this is the first time that they have ever been away from home. After the initial week spent in Rolla, some of us suffer from homesickness. Homesickness can be a serious problem when first leaving for college. It can lead many freshmen to become withdrawn, sick, or even depressed. Many first-year students that drop out of college do so because of homesickness. Usually this does not set in immediately. The initial weeks of setting schedules, moving into a new room, and adjusting to college classes does not leave much time for missing the comforts of your own home. Once a student has adjusted to college life, some begin to realize how much they miss the security of living with their parents and the relatively easy schedule of classes. Students need to realize that the stress resulting from the first round of tests can often lead to the onset of homesickness. Other factors can be a lack of regular eating habits and a need for exercise. There are many things someone can do to fight homesickness. Any student is free to make exercise schedules with new friends a few times a week in order to stay in shape and to meet other students. Jogging, lifting weights, or playing any number of sports at the minor recreational center can help prevent the onset of longing to go back home. It is also important to eat properly in order to avoid getting sick. People also need to monitor their sleeping habits. It's easy to stay up late, but it is still necessary to get around 8 hours of sleep every night in order to stay sharp and healthy. All of this can help an ailing UMR freshman avoid being caught unaware. With the invention of email, it's easy to communicate with parents or siblings on a daily basis to avoid costly long-distance phone calls. 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Road trips and parties are an excellent way to meet people and have fun. This message is brought to you by your friends at KMNR Rolla 89.7 FM.

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4: in the morning.

Exploring Science and the Sea. Sharks and rays are in trouble. A study a few years ago found that the global population had dropped by more than 70% since 1970. And 3/4 of all shark and ray species could face extinction in the next few decades. The main threat is overfishing. Sharks and rays are valued for their meat, fins, and liver oil. Some countries provide strong protections. Others, especially those where the fish are big business, have weak protections, or none at all. And even where sharks and rays are protected, it can be hard to keep track of them. A recent study found that some fairly new techniques could help. Rapid DNA testing and environmental DNA. Finding out which species are present in a region just by analyzing the water. That could help scientists monitor populations and movements, and it could help management and enforcement agencies know if protected species are being caught and sold illegally. The study looked at 25 years of research into rapid

DNA and environmental DNA testing. These techniques are much faster than traditional DNA testing. They're also much less expensive, so it might be possible to deploy them in the field, identifying shark and ray species on the spot. The study said there's a lot of work to be done to make that happen. The technology has to get easier to use, and scientists have to compile a more thorough database of shark and ray DNA. Still, the technique offers a possible way to ease the stress on these troubled fish. Science in the Sea is a production of the University of Texas Marine Science Institute and is on the web at scienceinthesea.org. I'm Holly Brawley.

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3: According to the National Highway Traffic Safety Administration, 9% of all crashes were tire-related crashes. Whenever you drive, your tire tread slowly degrades over time, making you susceptible to sliding, hydroplaning, and blowouts. Tread worn down to a depth of 1/16th of an inch is both dangerous and illegal in most states. To check if your tire exceeds this limit, simply stick a penny with Lincoln's head upside down into the groove between the tread ribs. If you cannot see the top of Lincoln's head, your tire is too worn out and should be replaced or retreaded. While typical wear and tear is impossible to stop, there are some ways to ensure your tires stick around as long as possible. First, make sure your tires are correctly inflated. Not only will this improve the handling and gas mileage on your car, but it'll also put the least amount of stress on the tire as possible. Also, make sure the tires are properly aligned. This should be done if the tires appear angled or whenever your tires get rotated or replaced. This has been a friendly reminder from your friends at KMNR.

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Snakes, zombies, public speaking, the list of fears is endless. But the real danger is in your hand when you're behind the wheel. Distracted driving is what's really scary, and even deadly. Eyes forward, don't drive distracted. 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

What was that? 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Electric cars don't make that noise. I'm here to tell you about the Formula Electric Design Team. 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
4: Exploring science and the sea. The Franciscana dolphin has quite the schnoz. Its beak is longer in relation to the size of its body than that of any other dolphin or whale, up to 15% of the animal's total length. The Franciscana has another distinction. It's the only river dolphin that doesn't actually live in freshwater rivers. Instead, it lives in salt water. It's found along the coast of South America, from southern Brazil to central Argentina. It's in bays and estuaries, and up to a few miles out to sea in the Atlantic Ocean. Franciscana dolphins have several other names. The most common is La Plata, for a region of Brazil where it's abundant. The dolphins are among the smallest of all dolphin species, no more than 6 feet long and weighing up to 100 pounds or so. They're grayish-brown on top and lighter underneath. As they age, though, they turn gray-white, so fishermen have given them yet another name, white ghosts. That's not just because of their color. Franciscanas move through the water slowly and quietly, perhaps to avoid attracting the attention of killer whales and other predators. But those aren't their greatest threats. Hundreds of the dolphins are caught in fishing nets every year. Coastal pollution, habitat destruction, and other human activities are also problems. So while no one knows the exact population, Franciscanas are listed as vulnerable, threatened by people who can't keep their own schnozzes out of the dolphins' business. Science in the Sea is a production of the University of Texas Marine Science Institute and is on the web at scienceinthesea.org. I'm Holly Brawley.

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4: in the afternoon.

We all love to share a good laugh with our friends and family. But what if I told you that each time we do it, which is 15 to 20 times per day on average, we take a risk. Fainting while laughing is one of those risks. Laughing-induced syncope is a medical term used to describe fainting or passing out from extensive laughter. While rare, it primarily impacts the cardiovascular and nervous systems, leading to one losing consciousness. Some of the symptoms include lightheadedness, facial flushing, and dizziness, followed by an episode of definite syncope. Death can also be caused by laughter. For people who are affected by it, different emotions can trigger asthma symptoms. These include crying, stress, excitement, and yes, even laughter. Some people only experience mild asthma symptoms. In others, a hard laugh triggers a severe asthma attack, which can be life-threatening and cause respiratory failure or cardiac arrest. With all of that being said, laughing, like everything in life, comes with the risks. But it's a risk worth taking. So remember to live, love, and most importantly, laugh.

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is in the Mariana Trench in the Western Pacific Ocean. It's about 36,000 feet deep, almost 7 miles. That's a few hundred feet deeper than the lowest spot in the Tonga Trench. The Tonga is in the southern hemisphere, northeast of New Zealand. It's more than 800 miles long and runs parallel to the islands of Tonga. Its deepest spot is the Horizon Deep. It's named for the ship that discovered it back in 1952. The trench is created by the motions of two of the plates that make up Earth's crust. One plate is plunging below the other. The Tonga Trench is a groove where the descending plate disappears below the other. And the crust along one section of the trench is disappearing faster than in any other spot on Earth, about 9 inches per year. A couple of expeditions have taken a close look at the trench. They found an abundance of life along its steep walls and all the way to the bottom. One thing they didn't find was evidence of humans. Explorations of the world's other major trenches have all found trash, even in the deepest parts. But the Tonga Trench is pristine, a top ranking for the second deepest spot in the oceans. Science in the Sea is a production of the University of Texas Marine Science Institute at Port Aransas and is available as a weekly podcast at scienceandthesea.org. I'm Holly Brawley.

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3: in the evening. According to the National Highway Traffic Association, there are an estimated 1.5 million collisions involving deer, resulting in around 150 deaths yearly in the United States. 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This message is brought to you by your Deer Aware DJs at KMNR.

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We spend a lot of time here in Rolla, but do you know the history of the area that we now call home? It's important to respect the community we are a part of, and a great step in doing so is to understand how it came to be the town we know today. The city of Rolla initially saw its beginnings as European-American settlers came into the Phelps County area in the early 19th century. Taking advantage of the three nearby rivers, the Merrimack, the Gasconade, and the Little Piney, they often made their livings working as farmers, iron workers, or railroad workers. Eventually, a railroad contract